What if you decide to enter an election for much higher stakes? In fact, in spite of the vitriol, the name-calling, the accusations, you determine the time is now for you to take a stand and run for president of your high school. Today on Snap Judgment, we proudly present Vote for El Hadi. My name is from Washington, and book clubs and high schools have a lot in common when you're listening.

0: It is now 722, 87 degrees here in Kansas City. 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Coming up on KCUR's Morning Edition, it's Labor Day weekend, which means campaign season is getting into full swing. We'll hear from voters about affordability, immigration, the Iran war, and the future of political parties. It's all coming up on Morning Edition tomorrow morning from 5 to 9.
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0: 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I'm Renee Blanche, and cool music for another very, very hot summer night. 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

It is now 827, 82 degrees here in Kansas City. I'm Renee Blanche. You're listening to Night Tides on KCUR 89.3, a service of the University of Missouri, Kansas City. That was the music of God Body Disconnect from the CD Lost Within Loss. I'm looking for my, trying to find my place here. Yeah. Lost Within Loss. The name of the track was The Emptiness Inside Her. Well, good evening, and thank you, as always, for your continued support of public radio, of NPR, of KCUR, and of Night Tides. I am standing up while I do this. It's been what feels like an eternity since I could go on the air standing, where I can breathe and talk with my hands like I always do. I hope for all of you who are within the sound of my voice that you're in a wonderful, loving, safe space. There's a storm. It's either passed through or it's headed your way or it's already here. The good news is I have windows, so I get to see the lightning strikes from where I'm standing, which has never been the case. I've never been able to see outside other than through a television screen that was actually facing the ground. But I have a window now. Things have started so far so good. Want to thank the listener who gave me a thumbs up on that. You may hear some glitches. I am reacquainting myself with the equipment and synergizing with the space, acquainting myself with the space. So I opened with The Reluctant Cosmonaut, followed by Carl Lord. The Reluctant Cosmonaut was a track that was supposed to play last week, ran out of time. Oleg, Carl Lord's Transformation was in the set, followed by Jermaine's title track, Psychiatric Universe. Tania D and Soul Massive was in the set with Unmanned Construct. An artist named Priest, that was the name I was able to translate because I believe it was in Japanese. The name of the track, Grim Reaper, and then God Body Disconnect. Coming up in the next 30-minute set is a lot of music. Jim Gelser and David Vito Grigoli opens the set, followed by Ann Locator. Michelle Qureshi is in the set. Stenahoria. I've got Secret Garden coming up, Richard Souther, A Winged Victory for the Sullen, Henrik Meyercord, and Michael A. Muller featuring Douglas McCombs. Now, I get a chance to play with the playlist tonight. It may or may not be live. I'm trying some things. The distance is different. The logistics is different, but we'll see how it goes. Starting now with this set from the CD Quiet Expanse. This is the collaborative efforts of Jim Gelser and David Vito Grigoli with the track Compassion.

8:59, 82 degrees with heavy rain. 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And then there's more music from Ilian. I've got Lemongrass, who collaborated with Roberto Branco. New music from Translippers. The CD is called Crystal Branches. Another fun lesson from start to finish. I'm introducing you to this body of work with the second track, La Dagoda. Nope, it's La Doga. I added all those syllables for no reason. La Doga is where I'm starting. Nordic is in the set. And then I close it out with Corcioli. So not only am I in a new space, broadcasting Night Tides from this new space, but it's also on a rainy night where there are a few listeners who absolutely adore listening to Night Tides when the weather is like this. So thank you for letting me know that it's still something that brings you pleasure as I continue now with Ilian's Euphoria from the Hidden Kingdom compact disc.

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I'm Renee Blanche. This is the music of Corcioli with Eon from the Abstracta compact disc. It is currently 80 degrees and maybe it's still raining. It's dark out, but I can see through the window. Join us for a special Labor Day broadcast. It is Labor Day weekend. It's a broadcast of Dolly Parton Treasure Trove with songs and stories that put her major impact on music and proper context. That's happening tomorrow morning at 9 with an encore in the evening at 7. Up to date, they'll be back on Tuesday. So I've got more music here in the next 30 minutes set, beginning with Charu Surai. I've got Randall L. Meek, Orchestra Indigo, Monica Lagani, and Sophie Hutchings. So what kind of, you know, switching gears like I always do. Beginning in this set with Raga Jog. It's from the CD Cheyenne. This is Charu Surai.

Beautiful track by Sophie Hutchings, Secrets to the Sea, from the CD Become the Sky. I'm Renee Blanche. You're listening to Night Tides on KCUR HD, Kansas City Public Media. Kansas City has long enjoyed mini golf, and there are lots of places that offer challenging putt-putt courses, some of which will even serve you food and drink while you play. The KCUR Adventure email has the info. Subscribe at kcur.org/adventure. And yes, it is free. It is now 10 o'clock, 78 degrees. I hope that means it's cooled off. Of course, what I'm looking at says it's 78, but it feels like it's 79. And maybe this will make that excessive heat warning go away. Can that just go away already? Anyway, it's 78 degrees. I've got more music headed your way in the next 30-minute set, this time new music from Echo Season. I've got Meg Bowles, one of my favorite ambient artists. I've got Paul Avgerinos coming up and a track by John Lyle in the set. So let's start with Echo Season. Residual Signals is the new release, and I'm in March, and I'm just getting through my embarrassment of riches, just making it through the list, CD by CD. And so this is March. Echo Seasons, After Eons, is where I'm going to introduce to you this new body of work.

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So, this next 30-minute set starts with Paul Baudouin. I've got new music from Steve Roach and Serena Gabriel. Again, I'm getting through the list, so this is from March. Entering Elysium is the name of the CD, and again, these two together as a, you know, collaborating is magic. The Beauty of It All is where I'm starting. It's a long form track. And then I'll close the set out with Max Corbacho. Now, for those of you who like it when the show ends with Yanni, that's not going to happen tonight because the final hour will belong to one artist. It will take up the entire hour just to close it out and, you know, to kind of, I don't know, something about it being the first night that Night Tides is broadcast from this space. I thought it would just be a nice start from a quieter place, but we'll get there in 30 minutes. Right now it's 10:30 and 81 degrees, and it looks like it stopped raining. Again, if you're out and about, please travel safely on the wet roads. For now, it's Paul Baudouin from the CD The Mudras Project. This is Yoni.

The Delicate Essence of Solitude was the name of the CD. That was Max Corbacho with Oracle of Dawn. A beautiful, beautiful track. It is now 10:59, 76 degrees here in Kansas City. And you are listening to Night Tides on KCUR HD, Kansas City Public Media. That means I'm down to the final hour of Night Tides. And there, it's not a 2-30-minute set situation. It's going to be one long form track until the magic hour of midnight. No, Yanni, just wanted to take us out quiet, in a really quiet space, in the new space. And it is the one and only Tom Eaton. It's from his Skies of Night CD, and it's one of two long form tracks. And or of the CDs. And so this is the second one. It's taken up the entire hour until, of course, I come in and say my good nights and all of that stuff like I always do. I'm going to go ahead and start it. Tom Eaton's The Deep Dark. I thought, what an incredible way to close out the first night of Night Tides in the new space. At the Magic Hour of Midnight is the BBC World Service. News and information from around the globe can be heard here every night at midnight on KCUR. This is Tom Eaton, The Deep Dark.

0: It is 11:59, 77 degrees here in Kansas City, and you've been listening to Night Tides on KCUR HD, Kansas City Public Media. As the magic hour of midnight approaches, remember the Night Tides playlist and the archives can be found on kcur.org. Stay tuned for the BBC World Service. It's coming up next. Just remember to lower the volume a bit on your listening device. I'm Renee Blanche, and until next we meet, I leave you with the words of Maya Angelou. We delight in the beauty of the butterfly, but rarely admit the changes it has gone through to achieve that beauty. Thank you for your continued support of KCUR and of Night Tides. Everyone, be safe, be kind, and be patient, especially with yourself. Breathe, proceed slowly, and then have a week. The week you have is up to you, allowing love to lead the way. Thanks for listening. Bonne nuit.
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3: Good morning. In Germany, the AfD have come first in elections in Saxony-Anhalt, the biggest result for a far-right party since the Second World War.
2: 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We hear about the rescue efforts to find those still unaccounted for.
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5: BBC News with Fiona MacDonald. Preliminary results in state elections in Saxony-Anhalt in Germany gives the far-right AfD party an overwhelming victory over its rivals, with nearly 44% of the vote. But the party is likely to fall short of a majority in seats for it to govern alone in its East German heartland. Its lead candidate, Ulrich Siegmund, said that the AfD had made history. Beatrix von Storch, German MP and deputy leader of the AfD, told the BBC why they won.
6: People want a shift in politics. They are fed up with the direction we are walking towards and they want something else. It's not about a new name running the CDU, for example, and then heading towards the same direction. No, they want something different. And we are only short by 3 seats for the absolute majority of the seats. And this shows what's going on, not only in this region of Germany, but it's starting off in all of the rest of Germany as well.
5: The President of the European Commission, Ursula von der Leyen, is in Greenland on a 2-day visit. She's expected to announce the details of an EU investment programme in the Danish territory. It comes amid Donald Trump's demands of US control over the island. Arjan Schippers reports.
7: The EU chief has already said the financial package will be substantial and include investments in critical minerals, satellite communications and renewable energy. The visit is a clear show of support for the governments of Greenland and Denmark, who've had to rebuff Donald Trump's claims that the US needs the Arctic island for national security. Ms. von der Leyen's visit reflects the growing importance of the Arctic for the world's major powers as the melting ice opens up new shipping routes.
5: Police in the US city of Miami say an Amazon cargo plane overran a runway when it landed at Miami International Airport, killing at least 5 people. 3 people are in a critical condition. Miami-Dade Fire Rescue says the Boeing 767 crossed a road, hitting several vehicles and bursting into flames. 2 runways have since reopened, but travellers have been warned of significant delays and potential cancellations. Anna Aslam has details of the crash.
8: This cargo plane took off from San Juan in Puerto Rico. It was coming into land at Miami International when it overran the runway. Flight data shows it was going about 200 kilometers per hour. When it hit the runway, it kept going and just went off the runway completely. It crossed a large road, hitting several vehicles there, and then burst into

Coming up in part two of the History Hour, this week focusing on science fiction, the story of what's claimed to be America's first interracial kiss on TV. Plus, the Turkish Star Wars, sometimes referred to as the worst movie ever made, and how a tie

0: have raised less money than their Democratic opponents. Mara Liasson, NPR News.
1: Secretary of State Marco Rubio is heading to South America this week as the Trump administration embraces a new group of right-wing leaders and pushes to expand U.S. influence across the region. NPR's Michelle Kellerman reports.
2: The State Department says Rubio will travel to Colombia, Ecuador, and Peru to talk about enhanced cooperation in the fight against what it calls narco-terrorism. The Trump administration has killed at least 227 people in the past year in strikes on what it alleges are drug boats in the Caribbean and the Pacific. Critics say these strikes are illegal and have not had an impact on the drug trade, but Rubio may not face much pushback on this trip, as new right-wing governments promise to work with the Trump administration. The State Department says Rubio will also discuss trade and support for recovery efforts from a recent earthquake in Colombia. Michelle Kellerman, NPR News, the State Department.
1: This is NPR News in Washington. As Hollywood finishes a possibly record-breaking $4.7 billion summer, NPR's Bob Mondello looks at how theaters are planning to keep audiences coming in during the fall and winter months.
3: No superheroes until December, but what fall lacks in conventional blockbusters, it hopes to make up in variety and depth. Dramas include a Social Network follow-up called The Social Reckoning about Facebook.
4: We're twice as big as the biggest country on Earth. We're not frightened of Congress. We're post-government. Please, please, let me quote that.
3: Action flicks from Godzilla Minus Zero to a Hunger Games sequel.
5: Welcome to the second quarter quell.
3: Biopics include Jimmy about Jimmy Stewart.
6: I saw that in a movie. I'll be gosh darn, it really works.
3: And the true underdog story behind Sylvester Stallone's underdog story.
7: That's someone like Chuck Bronson, or we could do Eastwood.
8: Guys, I play Rocky.
3: Not to mention animated films for kids from Dr. Seuss.
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1: Gas prices are at a record high for the Labor Day period, averaging $4.14 a gallon nationwide. That's nearly a dollar more than a year ago and above the previous holiday record set in 2012. Prices have climbed amid the war with Iran and disruptions affecting oil shipments through the Strait of Hormuz. Diesel prices hit another record high today at $5.90 per gallon. Wall Street is closed for the Labor Day holiday. Stocks resume trading on the exchange tomorrow. 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
12: 606 and 75 degrees in Kansas City, 74 in Leawood, and you're listening to Morning Edition, the most listened to radio news program in the nation on KCUR 89.3 NPR in Kansas City. Very nice to have you along this Labor Day morning. Things are a little bit different. We've got very few people in the newsroom today. In fact, you're listening to everybody right now. Carlos is off. The up-to-date is off. The journalists are off. Everybody is taking a very well-deserved step away from things. So good for them. And in the meantime, we will be here and we have special programming coming up in place of up-to-date.
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9: It's Morning Edition from NPR News. I'm Leila Fadel.
15: And I'm Michelle Martin. Good morning. President Trump's envoys went to Ukraine's capital, Kyiv, for the first official visit during wartime.
9: Jared Kushner and Steve Witkoff came right from Moscow. They said they want peace talks to restart. The visit did not produce a breakthrough, but it gave Ukrainians in Kyiv a reprieve from near-constant Russian attacks. In a few moments, we'll ask former U.S. Ambassador

0: was carrying a disoriented man into a helicopter. Authorities said the man had mild hypothermia but was largely stable. Local newspaper Kathmandu Post reports that Nepali authorities are also planning a $50 million project to drain four glacial lakes at risk of overflowing. Omkar Khandekar, NPR News, New Delhi.
1: You're listening to NPR News from Washington. Hurricane Lowell is taking aim at Hawaii. The Category 3 storm has maximum sustained winds of about 120 miles an hour as it moves north-northeast toward the islands. Pat Porter is the Emergency Management Administrator for Kauai.
2: As of now, all of Kauai is under the area where we're going to have tropical storm force winds. But Niiau is actually on the border there where they may have the 58-mile-per-hour destructive winds.
1: Forecasters say the storm could bring heavy rain, flash flooding, mudslides, and dangerous surf as it passes west of the state. The maker of smart rings called Aura is preparing to go public in what could be a blockbuster IPO. The company's first financial disclosures show a massive trove of personal data and a very loyal base of subscribers willing to pay a monthly fee. NPR's Alina Selyuk reports.
3: The Aura ring has been riding the wellness trend to sell 3.6 billion rings in the past year. That's according to the company's new disclosures ahead of the public listing on the NASDAQ. Aura's pitch is that it tracks over 50 metrics like the heart rate, stress levels, sleep patterns. It also sells a subscription for about $6 a month to be able to see most of that data. The company's filing says Aura has, quote, amassed one of the largest and highest quality longitudinal biometric data sets in consumer health, representing nearly 42 billion hours of physiological data. Aura says its revenue doubled from 2024 to 2025 and seems on track to do that again this year. Alina Selyuk, NPR News.
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5: It's 7:06, 74 degrees in Kansas City, 73 in Smithville, and this is Morning Edition, the most listened to radio news program in the nation on KCUR HD, KCUR 89.3, NPR in Kansas City. Good morning. Nice to have you along on this Labor Day Monday morning. I know a lot of you are probably off today. Hope you enjoy the rest of a three-day weekend. Hope it's a good day for you. It's going to be a hot day. High of 95 and sunny once again this afternoon. Up to Date is off for the holiday as well. In its place, we got a little special for you.
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8: It's Morning Edition from NPR News. I'm Leila Fadel.
9: And I'm Michelle Martin. Good morning. Authorities are investigating a plane crash that has killed five people in Miami. Details of the incident remain unclear, even though Fire Chief Ray Jadala said rescue vehicles arrived to the site of the crash almost immediately.
10: The airplane did strike a couple of vehicles that required a couple of victims that were actually trapped in the vehicles. So a complex extrication with our technical rescue team started to occur.
8: An Amazon Prime cargo plane was landing at Miami International Airport around 2 p.m. Eastern when it overran the runway, crashed, and rammed into vehicles on the ground. Five people were injured as well. It's not yet clear how many of the people killed or hurt were on board the plane or on the ground. Amazon says the plane was operated by 21 Air, a contract cargo carrier.
9: NPR's Arzu Rizvani has been following the story, and she's with us now to tell us more about it. Good morning, Arzu.
11: Hey, Michelle.
9: So investigators at the National Transportation Safety Board have started arriving in Miami. What are

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1: 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Shush, my turn. This is Morning Edition on KCUR 89.3 NPR in Kansas City. Following the break, we'll hear from tennis writer Courtney Nguyen about the controversy surrounding the behavior of social media influencers at the U.S. Open. That's in 3 minutes. 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Stay right there.
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1: 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Coming up on 1A, hundreds of data centers are under construction across the U.S. right now. 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And some women are making big money promoting a 1950s-esque trad wife lifestyle to their eager young followers. But they could also be spreading a political message that others warn is regressive. We'll bring you that story as well. That's all on 1A from 10 to noon on KCUR 89.3 at 744 and 75 degrees.
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5: Good morning, I'm Leila Faldin. Someone in a Seattle suburb heard banging inside their home last month, so they called the police and reported a possible burglary. An officer went in and found the intruder at the top of the stairs. It was a bobcat. Police think it climbed a tree and jumped through an open window, maybe to try and get the house cat inside. The house cat was fine, and the cat burglar has been released back into the wild. It's Morning Edition.
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5: 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I'm Leila Faldin.
7: And I'm Michelle Martin. Good morning. It's not just the usual media types covering the U.S. Open this year. Social media influencers are in the house, or the stadium as it were, and they are being blamed for breaches of tennis etiquette, such as breaking out the ring cameras and taking selfies while matches are in play. Annoying to other fans, and even worse, distracting for the players on the courts. Cue the discourse. So we've called tennis writer Courtney Nguyen to get her take on all this. Good morning, Courtney.
8: Good morning.
7: So what are some of the complaints about the behavior?
8: Yeah, we've seen more of the type of influencer activity that would normally take place kind of outside of the stadium, you know, on the grounds, taking videos and things like that. This year, it's permeated into the stadium, and that's really been the issue. So we have people bringing ring lights in to take videos from there. We have suites coordinating these kind of, song and dances, call and repeat type things, all while matches are ongoing. And that's really been the spark for, as you said, the discourse surrounding what is proper behavior in a public sporting environment.
7: Have the players noticed this? And if so, what are they saying?
8: Without a doubt, they have definitely noticed it. We've had play stopped in a Naomi Osaka match with the umpire kind of calling out some of the disturbances in the crowd, specifically related to content creation and content capture. And they have been a little bit frustrated by the fact that they understand why this is being done. They understand that, you know, this is where younger people are getting their information now, is on social media. And for tennis to grow, it's important to obviously be on those platforms. But their argument is, you know, we're here, we're working. This is one of the most prestigious events on our calendar. Please don't interrupt us while we're trying to actually play points. And that's really where the rub is taking place.
7: So who are these social media influencers?
8: It's a great question because the USTA, which organizes the US Open, has a content creator credentialing system. So they have about 100 content creators that they have credentialed themselves as part of an outreach kind of program. None of those creators are the ones that are creating these disturbances that have been called out in these matches. So effectively, by deduction, it's fans. It's fans who are there. Maybe they are influencers who have been brought in by, you know, brands to come in and get content. There's definitely a lot of that going on the grounds. But they also can just be one-off fans who are trying to capture content for their own platforms.
7: I was going to ask you that because I was going to say, do we know for a fact that it is so-called influencers causing ruckus and not just fans acting up? Because I have to tell you, I have been to many a concert, especially since COVID, where I'm asking myself, where is the home training? I mean, I'm talking about people using their iPads to film the whole concert so people behind you can't see it. I mean, really? So that's why I'm wondering why we're saying influencers, but do we know that that's really the case? Or is this just people who like taking pictures of themselves?
8: Right. We don't know if that's the case because the definition of an influencer is still so convoluted and it's imprecise, right? It's a term that we use to describe anybody capturing content, but technically it's somebody who's trying to influence you, right? Sell you something, sell you a product, promote a brand. It's not clear that's happening here. And so that's where it's a little bit tricky.
7: Any idea what the Tennis Association is going to do about all this?
8: Well, Wimbledon has already come out and said no influencers for next year. So obviously it's starting to crack down a little bit. But as for the USTA, they've been, you know, informing people, given more instructions about tennis etiquette.
7: All right. That is tennis writer Courtney Nguyen. Courtney, thank you.
8: Thank you.
7: This is Morning Edition from NPR News. I'm Michelle Martin.
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1: And I'm Michael Byers, and this is KCUR 89.3 NPR in Kansas City. We're all very happy you tuned in this morning. Coming up, a new CEO takes the reins of Lululemon tomorrow. The athleisure company has faced a pretty rough year. Its last CEO stepped down in January, and in May, Lululemon settled a proxy battle with the company's founder. All this had an impact on the company's performance, and the leggings slowdown comes at a tumultuous time for the broader athleisure market. We'll learn more on Marketplace Morning Report. That is coming up next on KCUR 89.3.
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1: 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It is 7:51, 74 degrees currently, 72 in Liberty. A little bit of cloud cover, but sunshine is on the way, and so is the heat. Sunny and 95 this afternoon, the extreme heat warning through tomorrow night. Tomorrow, sunny and 99, but Wednesday, increasing clouds and maybe a little bit of rain. Maybe. We'll see.

0: $20 billion worth of American imports. Products include steel, aluminum, appliances, electronics, clothing, and some food. Canada says the tariffs are a dollar-for-dollar response to President Trump's new 50% duties on Canadian goods. The move comes after trade talks between the two countries collapsed last month. Researchers estimate that thousands of genetic variants help shape personality. That's according to a recent study published in the journal Nature. NPR's Katia Riddle reports.
1: Psychologists frequently describe personality using five broad dimensions: openness, conscientiousness, extroversion, agreeableness, and neuroticism. A new study identified more than 1,000 genetic markers associated with these traits and suggests that thousands more may contribute a very small effect. Elliot Tucker Drobb is a psychology professor at the University of Texas at Austin and one of the study's leaders.
2: If we were to focus on one, and any one that we focus on would have a very small effect by itself, it's really the effects that work in aggregate that matter.
1: Genetics is only one influence on whether someone is relatively introverted or extroverted, for example. Environment, culture, and life experiences also help shape personality. Katie Riddle, NPR News.
0: Wall Street is closed for the Labor Day holiday. Trading on the exchange resumes tomorrow. I'm Windsor Johnston, NPR News, in Washington.
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4: This is Morning Edition on KCUR 89.3 NPR in Kansas City. The holiday version. It is Labor Day. A happy Labor Day to one and all, those of you enjoying an extra day of the weekend, and those of you who are still doing the work thing. Let's hope we all have a good day today and the start of a good week. It's going to be a hot one. The extreme heat warning continues for the Kansas City area. 95 our high this afternoon with sunshine. Starting to get a little bit more sunny out there now. More sun and more hotness tomorrow, sure. It's going to be hotter Tuesday, sunny in 99, but then chance of rain Wednesday. Temperatures in the low 90s and then the mid 80s for Thursday. Goodness gracious.
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7: It's Morning Edition from NPR News. I'm Leila Faldin.
8: And I'm Michelle Martin. Good morning. President Trump's envoys went to Ukraine's capital, Kyiv, for the first official visit during wartime.
7: Jared Kushner and Steve Witkoff came right from Moscow. They said they want peace talks to restart. The visit did not produce a breakthrough, but it gave Ukrainians in Kyiv a reprieve from near-constant Russian attacks. In a few moments, we'll ask former U.S. Ambassador to Ukraine, William Taylor, about these developments. We begin with the latest from the ground.
8: Joining us now to talk about, this is NPR's Joanna Kakissis, who is in Kyiv. Joanna, good morning.
9: Good morning, Michelle.
8: So you were at the press conference with Kushner, Witkoff, and Ukrainian President Volodymyr Zelensky. What did they say?
9: So all three men said the talks were substantive and new ideas had been presented, but they didn't offer any details about these ideas, even when reporters pressed them. Now, the men were seated on this stage outside the ornate presidential palace in Kyiv under rainy and gray skies. Jared Kushner, who is Trump's son-in-law, said President Trump wants to end the war as soon as possible. A Ukrainian journalist asked, you know, could this happen as early as this winter? And Kushner said he wants to try.
10: I think if we can achieve that, it'd be an incredible thing. It doesn't mean that we will achieve it, but it's an effort that's very important to try.
9: Zelensky looked really skeptical, as Kushner said this, and he told reporters afterwards that he expects Russia to continue the war. And because Ukraine is facing another brutal winter, with more Russian airstrikes on its energy grid expected, Zelensky says he is pushing for aid that includes more air defense supplies.
8: Joanna, can you just remind us of why peace talks have stalled?
9: Yeah, well, you know, the White House, which has sponsored these talks, has been occupied.

0: PS4 is called Dark Energy. It will also search for planets around distant stars as well as galaxies far beyond the Milky Way. Critical systems like the solar panels and main antenna have successfully deployed, as has the sunshade designed to block out unwanted light. The spacecraft also completed a correction to its trajectory. The telescope should arrive at its parking place in about 90 days. After that, its five-year scientific mission will begin. For NPR News, I'm Joe Palca.
1: Hurricane Lowell is closing in on Hawaii as a Category 3 storm with sustained winds of 115 miles an hour. A hurricane warning is in effect for Kauai County, where forecasters are warning of damaging winds, flooding, and mudslides through Tuesday. 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
3: I'm Paul Ingalls. Today's program is called A Dolly Parton Treasure Trove, a celebration of the musical and philanthropic legacy of music legend Dolly Parton, who passed away at the age of 80, August 25th, 2026, at her home in Nashville. We're going to do a deep dive into her music today, some of the hits for sure, but also some lesser-known gems. Among her 49 studio albums and nearly 20 collaboration releases with others over 60 years, starting in 1967 up till right close to her passing. Happy to have online with us Holly Gleason, multiple award-winning music critic and columnist and editor of the book Woman Walk the Line, How Women in Country Music Changed Our Lives. And with us as well is longtime country music and Americana DJ and program director Jesse Scott from WMOT Radio in Nashville. We're also going to drop in some excerpts from a fine interview with Dolly done by Michael Weinfeld, former Associated Press broadcast entertainment editor in 1994. And we're going to lead off this part of the program from that interview with Dolly talking about maybe her best-known single song. Two times a hit for her, but a monster smash in 1992 for Whitney Houston. Dolly released I Will Always Love You as a single in 1974 off her Jolene album. It was an effort to put behind her the rocky professional breakup with her mentor Porter Wagoner, with whom Dolly starred on TV and recorded a dozen albums with for 7 years, 1967 to 1974. At the time of Michael Weinfeld's 1994 interview, Dolly had just released her autobiography, Dolly, My Life and Other Unfinished Business.
4: Like I said in the book, I could say all manner of things, bad things about Porter Wagoner, but I can say all manner of good. But see, I don't have any ill will toward Porter. I am grateful to him because without Porter, I don't even know that I'd be here doing this whole thing. Because it takes a whole bunch of stepping stones in your life, ladders that you climb. And Porter was there for me, and he was my first big break. And he gave me the first opportunity to display my what I'd like to think is my God-given talent, and I will always be grateful for that. The fact that we didn't get along, that was just personality clashes. I was a big dreamer. Porter was a big dreamer. So we had a lot of problems, only because I had, you know, I was headstrong. So was he. Stubborn as a mule. So was he. And so we just disagreed on what I should be doing, what I wanted for myself, and what he wanted for himself. And he wanted me to stay, and I wanted to go. And I had agreed to stay for 5 years. 5 years was up, and I wanted to go, but he didn't want me to go. So we fought a lot about different things, just disagreed. Dueling dreams, I think I referred to it as. And like I say, I could have gone and told all kinds of just what the detailed arguments were, but I don't think that's really anybody's business.

0: there, I Will Always Love You, 1974, Dolly Parton. Holly Gleason, you wanted to add?
1: You know, when you think about the ubiquity of Dolly Parton that we're experiencing right now, let us not forget Whitney Houston's 14 Weeks at Number One, when I Will Always Love You was inescapable. We had not seen a song dominate like that, maybe ever. And there were some people who were like, well, yeah, but it was the perfect song for that scene and people fell in love with blah, blah, blah. And The Bodyguard was a great movie. And, you know, if you want a Cinderella or a Romeo and Juliet story, Costner and Whitney Houston were right on it. But I think the reason that song was able to dominate beyond Whitney's scalding performance, that was written out of a real life moment. She was leaving Porter Wagoner. He was not happy about it. It turned into so much litigation. And instead of being bitter or going, oh yeah, she writes this song to let him know how much everything that they had shared had meant to her, right? That is maybe the truest, I can't stay here. And by the way, if I stay here, you don't get what you're supposed to have either song. What it was the kind of truth bomb in an awkward moment that sets everybody free and lets them rise to places they didn't know they could go.
0: Right. And Jesse Scott from WMOT in Nashville, this album also had the title cut, Jolene, which is unforgettably essential Dolly Parton.
2: Jolene, I mean, how could you not include Jolene? So many people have covered that song. She, again, just brings you these slices of life. They're so crystalline. She sees these characters. She brings them to life in just a few words in a 3-minute song. You see it all.

0: the landmark Dolly Parton song, Jolene, from 1974. You're listening to a Dolly Parton treasure trove. I'm Paul Ingalls. Dolly's music, comments from music critic Holly Gleason and longtime DJ Jesse Scott from WMOT in Nashville today. I also wanted to interject some excerpts from an article written on the day Dolly Parton passed on the online news service ZTO. It's called 9 Ways Dolly Parton Changed America and the World for the Better. Number 1, Dolly Parton's Imagination Library. She founded the Imagination Library, a children's literacy program, in 1995 in honor of her father, Robert Lee Parton, Sr., a sharecropper, father of 12. She said her father was one of the wisest men she'd ever known, but his inability to read or write probably kept him from seeing all his dreams come true. The Imagination Library is dedicated to, quote, inspiring a love of reading by gifting books free of charge to children from birth to age 5 throughout the U.S., Canada, the U.K., Ireland, and Australia. And as of June 2026, Dolly Parton's Imagination Library had gifted over 325 million books to children around the world. We're going to mention others from this list of Dolly Parton's philanthropy as we go today. Jesse Scott, you wanted to add something?
1: With Dolly's passing, you know, we were all so shocked and all cheering for her to get through these difficult months after her husband Carl passed. We had hope that whatever it was minimal and that she would be back. She kept assuring us that she had more that she wanted to do and give. It was incredible, the outpouring of love and the universal acceptance across aisles, across different kinds of people, across ages. She touched everybody, and not just with her music, but with her good works. She was a stateswoman. She was an entrepreneur. She was incredibly far-reaching thinker. If it can be done, I will find a way to do it. No was just a word for her, and her ability to continue to write and produce and think of new ways to present herself and her music and things that needed to be done to the world. Really, there's nobody like her.
0: And Jesse, you and Holly Gleason, also online with us today, both had multiple chances to be with Dolly, casually or in interviewing her. Holly Gleason, what else comes to mind thinking back on Dolly Parton, the person and the songwriter?
2: Well, I think her personality was so big. Right. Like she was a roller coaster and a tilt-a-whirl and a merry-go-round all covered in rhinestones. Like that is not hyperbole when you're talking about Dolly Parton. And I think that obscured her talent. Everybody is throwing that word around a lot now that she's dead, but nobody's really talking about the incredible song craft and her ability to distill human emotions. I would say she wrote as well as Faulkner, Tennessee Williams, Eudora Welty, Flannery O'Connor, Harper Lee. If you take a song like To Daddy, very simple, fingerpick guitar, probably not more than 40 lines, but you watch a woman who is so emotionally stranded in a marriage raising these kids, and she never complains. And Dolly just stacks it up line after line over this haunting, simple melody. And simple is hard. And when you get to the final verse where this stoic, forbearant woman that never complains basically picks up and leaves, right? That's it. It's the note. He explains the kids are older now. And if she did come back, she didn't say so to Daddy. And then that last line, goodbye to Daddy, her freedom. That was encapsulating not just women in poor, rural, southern marriages. I was in the Midwest. And that was the beginning of ladies deciding they'd had enough of those marriages they got sold into and they were leaving. And suddenly it was the emancipation of women who had done the right thing their whole life. She did it in 3 minutes. That's powerful. And people kind of miss the gift of what that is.

0: From a live album recorded and released in 1994 called Heart Songs, Live from Home, Dolly Parton's tune To Daddy, recorded at Dolly's theme park, Dollywood, which also shows up on that ZTO News article as one of nine Dolly Parton America and world-changing efforts. Dolly teamed up with an existing theme park in Pigeon Forge, Tennessee, near where she grew up. She expanded and upgraded the park over time, named it Dollywood, created jobs for about 4,000 local people. And her Dollywood Foundation, formed in 1988, encouraged children in her home county in Tennessee to achieve educational success, including what she called the Buddy Program. Parton promised every 7th and 8th grade student in the early 1990s that she'd personally give them $500 if they stayed in school and graduated high school. The dropout rate for those students fell from 35% to 6%, and the foundation continues to support student scholarships to this day. A lot of Dolly's philanthropy focusing on giving young people a chance to step up from the constrictions of poverty. Let's hear again from Dolly talking with Associated Press entertainment reporter Michael Weinfeld in 1994 about one of her other most well-remembered songs, Coat of Many Colors.
1: Like I mentioned in the book, being poor is neither something I'm proud nor ashamed of. It's just something that you have. But there was such a wonderful life growing up in the mountains, close to nature, just being part of the birds and the bees and the trees. There was a simplicity and a wonderful therapeutic thing that happened to me while I was writing it, going back that far at this point in my life and becoming a child again and just remembering all those wonderful warm memories. But there were equally as many troubled and sad memories.
2: What was the most troubling memory?
1: Well, there are many different kinds of things, but of course the story of Coat of Many Colors is a story that was very painful to me as a child, where I was made fun of in school by the other children wearing a little ragged coat that my mother had made for me and had instilled in me a great pride. Me going to school thinking I looked exactly like Joseph and being made to think that I, you know, was singled out and very special because of the coat, but the kids only saw it as the rags it was. They didn't know Mama's story and Mama's philosophy and my big imagination of what I thought I looked like in it. And so that was very painful, and that stayed with me for years, the embarrassment of it and the pain of it and the shame of it, I suppose.
2: Did that affect you permanently? Did it affect the way?
1: I didn't realize that it had affected me as deep as it had. I had not thought of it since the early days until I wrote the song in the, I guess it was late 60s, somewhere in there, that I actually was sitting on the bus one day not thinking nothing. It had never crossed my mind for many, many years since I was a child. And all of a sudden, I just started writing. The words just came out. Back through the years, I go wandering once again, back to the seasons of my youth. And I recall this box of rags, and it started falling in a rhyme. Came out as a wonderful, inspired story. And after the song became a hit, well, it kind of healed that hurt. And I often joke and say, it is amazing how healing money can be.
2: What made you decide to do the children's book based on it?
1: Well, actually, the publisher had this idea to start taking songs of mine. See, I write so many children's songs. I love children. I don't have children, but I'm very close to my nieces, nephews, and brothers and sisters, so I'm very involved and have a very childlike spirit of my own. I still love to play with the kids and make up all these stories that I know are fascinating to them. But people always loved this story, and they had used this song before in Sunday school classes just to show the love of family and the philosophy that a person can make money, but money can't make a person, so to speak.

0: Jesse Scott, still online with us from WMOT in Tennessee. Jesse, you were telling me you'd been in radio for over 50 years like me, and you've been playing that Dolly Parton song over your whole career, right?
1: To this day, when I play Coat of Many Colors, I cry because it's such a beautiful song. And it, again, really sort of speaks to the poverty that Dolly grew up around and lived. And yet the love that was in that song bestowed upon her by her mother transcends the derision of the students that pointed out that, you know, her rags were just that. And that's part of the thing with Dolly, is that so much music that she made back then still resonates. It hasn't dated. It's just as current now and just as meaningful and important as it was back in those days when she was writing from the experience.
0: We'll take a quick break here. More of a Dolly Parton treasure trove in just 1 minute.
2: 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Another hot day, another hot couple of days. Mostly sunny, 95 today with that extreme heat index and extreme heat warning. There we go, getting there. My mouth is taking the day off. Extreme heat warming until tomorrow night.
0: I'm Paul Ingalls. Today's program is called A Dolly Parton Treasure Trove, a celebration of the musical and philanthropic legacy of music legend Dolly Parton, who passed away at the age of 80, August 25th, 2026, at her home in Nashville. We're going to do a deep dive into her music today, some of the hits for sure, but also some lesser-known gems. Among her 49 studio albums and nearly 20 collaboration releases with others over 60 years, starting in 1967 up till right close to her passing. Happy to have online with us Holly Gleason, multiple award-winning music critic and columnist and editor of the book Woman Walk the Line, How Women in Country Music Changed Our Lives. And with us as well is longtime country music and Americana DJ and program director Jesse Scott from WMOT Radio in Nashville. We're also going to drop in some excerpts from a fine interview with Dolly done by Michael Weinfeld, former Associated Press broadcast entertainment editor in 1994. We're going to lead off this part of the program from that interview with Dolly talking about maybe her best-known single song. Two times a hit for her, but a monster smash in 1992 for Whitney Houston. Dolly released I Will Always Love You as a single in 1974 off her Jolene album. It was an effort to put behind her the rocky professional breakup with her mentor Porter Wagoner, with whom Dolly starred on TV and recorded a dozen albums with for 7 years.
3: Why'd you come in here?
0: You're tuned into A Dolly Parton Treasure Trove. I'm Paul Ingalls, along with music critic and best-selling author Holly Gleason and WMOT Nashville program director and on-air radio host Jesse Scott. We're remembering the special qualities of musician and good deed doer Dolly Parton, who passed away August 25th, 2026 at the age of 80. The child in Dolly would probably appreciate the good deed doer line from The Wizard of Oz. Another off of the ZTO News list of ways that Dolly Parton changed America and the world was her support of LGBTQ+ rights. The staff there wrote, "Parton has repeatedly used her public platform to advocate for LGBTQ+ communities, despite coming from a conservative-leaning region of the country and building much of her career in country music. When asked about same-sex marriage on TV in 2009, her response was characteristically blunt and humorous. Sure, why can't they get married? They should suffer like the rest of us do." And in a 2016 interview with Larry King, Dolly Parton was asked directly about her support for the LGBTQ community and stated, "I do not believe we should criticize or judge other people. I think we should be accepting and loving. We are God's children. We are who we are, and we should be allowed to be who we are." We've been playing some clips from a 1994 interview that AP Broadcast Entertainment editor Michael Weinfeld had with Dolly and donated to our program today. Here's another excerpt, Dolly about being her true self, both in the public eye and in private.
3: You ever go out without your wig and without makeup just to see if anybody would recognize you?
4: No, I never go for that reason. I do go out, you know, with Carl and Judy and, you know, my family. You know, if we're going out to the lake or out on the boat or something like that.
3: Do you look completely different? Are you recognizable?
4: I just look like Dolly without all the God. And, but I, you know, I always, people say, what do you look like without your hair and makeup? I say, like hell. Like most women do. They're very, there's no such thing as natural beauty, as I said in the Truby. Certainly not for me. But I don't know that I'm pretty or not. It's just, I just don't have all the God. But of course I don't wear the hair and makeup all the time. Not at home.
3: You don't know that you're pretty? Is that, or are you just being modest?
4: Well, I don't know that I'm pretty. I don't know that anybody ever knows for sure if they're pretty.
3: Oh, especially somebody like me. Out there.
4: Well, maybe so, and they are pretty, but that's all they are. You know, usually that kind of, I'd rather believe I'm ugly, so I keep trying to be pretty. It makes me feel better when I look this way. But no, I'm very self-conscious about the way I look. And that's why I've always, you know, I have little short, fat hands, so I like to wear nails as long as my fingers. My hair won't do what I want it to do, so I always wear wigs. I'm short, so I always wear high heels. So it's like I take my negatives and turn them into positives. And I just feel better and more confident when I feel like I look the way that I'm, you know, not insecure.
0: Dolly Parton in 1994. Holly Gleason, one of the things you and I were talking about, and Jesse Scott kind of hinted at it a little bit earlier too, that Dolly was very present in the world. And like a Bruce Springsteen or Bob Dylan or Joni Mitchell or Lyle Lovett, she saw other people in an extraordinary way and brought their experiences into her songwriting. LGBTQ plus people felt seen by her. Women's rights people definitely felt seen by her.
5: I think she was really compassionate. I don't know that she wrote Single Women, but that was one of those songs where you saw the loneliness. You had Two Doors Down, which is, again, these people are having a party and she's been left and she's making it work. Even It's All Wrong, But It's All Right. You know, to recognize those hungers, super hard to do. And she took all the judgment out of it. And to me, as a feminist, as a first wave taught feminist, because I was too little to really understand, except Gloria Steinem looked great in her bunny suit with the cottontail. She gave me a sense of what feminism really looked and felt like. And when you take all that, and then you also show the terror for the traditional woman, you know, Jolene, people want to make it like, oh, it's about jealousy or danger or anger. No, she was looking at this hot babe who her husband clearly had a crush on. And she was taking matters into her own hand, and she was fighting for what she wanted the way she wanted. Also early in her career, just because I'm a woman, where people were trying to judge her and put her down because she'd had a little bit of a life. And she points that finger and says, men do this all the time and it's fun, but you're going to judge me just because I'm a woman. That wasn't done. And she put it right out there in very plain language.

0: Just Because I'm a Woman, title track from Dolly Parton's second solo album for RCA in 1967. Let's flash ahead 20 years on Dolly's timeline, Holly Gleason, and have you talk a little bit about this important chapter in her story that gave Dolly and two other disciples of hers a collective boost in the public eye, the trio recordings, Dolly with Linda Ronstadt and Emmylou Harris.
1: Dolly was, she was the North Star. Dolly and, to an extent, Loretta and Tammy, but Dolly especially, for Linda and Emmy, that was everything they were building their truth on. Everything that was country, they were pulling out of Dolly Parton, to where Graham Parsons, I think, viewed Emmy as his Dolly to Graham's Porter. Like, he wanted to do the guy with the chick singer. And those were some of the records that he was playing Emmylou when they first got together. Linda Ronstadt, coming out of Arizona, you know, she was hearing real country music on the radio, right? The hardware store her family owned, they were for everybody driving in from hours around to get supplies. So those two ladies knew the difference. They understood whether America did or didn't. To them, Dolly was the OG. And I think Dolly was both tickled because, you know, she was not having that kind of broad scale success, and delighted because this music was her birthright and she was getting to share it with huge stars who really loved getting it right and the truth of it. It's a little bit more Western than it is mountain, but the ladies sing in three-part harmony for a lot of those memories of you. But clearly Dolly is out front and in the lead, and Linda and Emmy are harmonizing. When you get to the verses, Dolly takes that lead. She's clearly out in front. And again, that strength of being a Southern mountain woman, it's almost a rebuke as she's trying to shake off this no good man whose shadow won't clear her door. And when you hear the strength and you hear the beauty of her tone, like her vocal tone, it's so glistening. Even when she's strong and she's really belting it out like she does here, she never loses the shimmer. It's staggering. And when you hear the women on those memories of you, you totally get why everyone was in awe of Dolly.

when I got the advanced cassette trio, I just remember laying on the floor of my apartment, just turning it over and turning it over and turning it over and just melting into it to where it was almost seamless. And rather than picking it apart and worrying about who sang, I really ingested the voices as a whole.

0: Among the many outstanding trio recordings made by Dolly Parton, Emmylou Harris, and Linda Ronstadt in the late 1980s and mid-1990s, that was Those Memories of You. I'm Paul Ingalls. You're listening to A Dolly Parton Treasure Trove. We're remembering the Country Music Hall of Fame legend Dolly Parton, who 2 years after that honor took her rightful place in the Songwriters Hall of Fame. She crossed over to pop success often, too, and even to rock music success, getting inducted, at first against her request, into the Rock and Roll Hall of Fame in 2022, after which she cut a rock covers album with rock stars across the board excited to record with her. As to her crossover pop successes, it's hard to ignore the ubiquity of her title song to the movie that she co-starred in with Jane Fonda and Lily Tomlin, 9 to 5. Revisiting that smash hit for this program, I have to say I appreciated it on a whole new level for its insightful, empathetic writing and skillful arranging. I think Holly Gleason agrees with me. Holly?
1: 9 to 5 is both tricky because it feels so good, right? It's fizzy and effervescent. And, you know, she uses her fingernails. That rhythm thing is her fingernails. She's tapping. Isn't that what every secretary does when the guy just can't get off the phone and let her finish what she's got to do so she can go home? People in Cleveland, Ohio, where I'm from, were very attached to the movie because they convened a group of women secretaries who were working in the downtown office buildings. That was a bunch of the research that went into 9 to 5. So whether you cared about country music or not, you cared about the movie. I mean, Jane Fonda and Lily Tomlin, do you get two stronger leads? And I always respected Dolly because rather than taking a glam role where she could have just been typecast and been Queen Dolly like Rhinestone or Best Little Whorehouse, she decides to go into the deep end. And while she played a Southern woman, she certainly didn't play herself. And while she was kind of gussied up for the office, it certainly wasn't Dolly fabulous. And I think in the research and listening to all those women, Dolly saw the parallel between the way people where she grew up worked hard and didn't have a whole lot, and what these ladies who were taking the rapid transit to the work or the RTA bus if they were coming from the West Side, what their experience was. And she wrote a rallying cry, right? That is a freedom anthem for every woman punching a clock, facing down an entitled white man who doesn't recognize that she may well be doing most of the work running the company. I think anybody who's got a job, who's got somebody over them who clearly doesn't get it, and you've got to make it work whether they show up or not, that's your song. That's your song. And she gives you your agency back. That line, "It'll make you crazy if you let it," that's her telling everybody, hang on. You're better than this. You're making it happen. Look at you. And it isn't just a protest. It's a celebration of awesome. And again, that's part of Dolly. That's her resolve. And it's not a burden. It's a gift.

0: Well, 9 to 5 there, one of Dolly's top pop crossover hits. And there were others, maybe not all as special as that one. In fact, Jesse Scott over at WMOT Radio in Nashville said she had an encounter with one Dolly hit that actually won a country Grammy in 1979. But for Jesse, well, Jesse, why don't you tell us what went down on that one for you?
1: So I was on the radio in New York City, and there was a lot of people that came and played music for me before it came out. So I had a visit from some folks from L.A., and they brought me Here You Come Again.
2: Here you come again, just when I've begun to get myself together.
1: And they were at the Sherry Netherland Hotel in New York, and they played it for me 20 times. And I was like, yeah, I hear that it's a hit, but it's a pop song, and Dolly didn't write it. And it could have been done by anybody. It could have been Olivia Newton-John. It could have been any female singer. It wasn't Dolly. Dolly wasn't in it, which I told them after they played it for me the 20th time. I said, listen, I want to bring you over to my apartment. It wasn't far. It was just, you know, a few blocks from there, and play you something that she's just put out that I'm really excited about. And it was Light of a Clear Blue Morning. The song swirls. It's powerful. It's really encapsulates everything that I believe was Dolly's philosophy about life, that you just keep going, that you figure out a way to cut through. And Dolly just recut Light of a Clear Blue Morning with some incredibly powerful women and donated the money to Vanderbilt's Children's Cancer Program.
2: You know, we're living in troubled and uncertain times.
3: Yeah, we sure are.
2: But we can't let the darkness win.
3: It's time to wake up.
2: Yes, because I can see the light of a clear blue morning. Can you? It's been a long, dark night.

0: Oh my goodness, we have lost such a treasure. You know, she lived such a, and I use this writ large, good Christian life, because she lived by Jesus's word. There was nobody she turned away. She treated everyone with respect. There was love in her heart and joy and light coming out of her all the time. That's a great way to live.
1: And last words this hour to Holly Gleason.
2: And I think Dolly, she loved everybody exactly where they were. She recognized everybody's struggle and she wanted the embrace. I think that's why she was able to create a world where LGBTQ people flocked to her, because she was larger than life and she was audacious and she was flamboyant and she was funny and she wrote big emotions.
3: Everything's gonna be all right. It's gonna be okay.
1: Dolly Parton, in January 2026, just over 7 months before she died in August of that year, releasing a new version of her Light of a Clear Blue Morning, with vocal help from Reba McEntire, Miley Cyrus, Queen Latifah, and Lainey Wilson. Thanks to our commentators, Holly Gleason and Jesse Scott, and to Michael Weinfeld for his 1994 interview with Dolly Parton. You can hear more from all of them and more Dolly music that Jesse and Holly recommended in an optional bonus second hour to our memorial to Dolly Parton. You might hear it here shortly or down the road sometime, but you can hear both hours on demand, streaming for free at the Public Radio Exchange. Just run your search starting with the letters PRX. That's PRX, then type Dolly Parton Specials, and you'll find both hours. Thanks for listening here today. I'm Paul Ingles, and thanks to Dolly Parton for the depth of your devotion to hope and joy, resilience and possibilities, and for the millions of dollars you gave to worthy causes to truly make our world a better place.
4: 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Sunny today, a high near 95. Extreme heat warning continues until tomorrow night. Right now, it's 77 in Parkville.
5: Live from NPR News in Washington, I'm Windsor Johnston. A federal investigation is underway to determine what caused the crash of a cargo plane at Miami International Airport yesterday that left at least five people dead. NPR's Arzu Rezvani reports the National Transportation Safety Board is focusing on several factors.
6: They'll be looking at everything from possible mechanical failure to environmental variables to flight crew performance. I spoke with Peter Goltz last night. He's the former managing director of the NTSB. He's now a transportation safety consultant. And he explained to me how this usually goes.
7: They'll listen to the cockpit voice recorder to make sure that the pilots were following the checklists, were aware of the extenuating circumstances.
6: Another detail investigators will likely examine are thunderstorms and winds that were directly over the airport at the time of the crash.
5: NPR's Arzu Rezvani reporting. Secretary of State Marco Rubio is heading to South America this week as the Trump administration embraces a new group of right-wing leaders and pushes to expand U.S. influence across the region. NPR's Michelle Kellerman reports on what's on Rubio's agenda.
8: The State Department says Rubio will travel to Colombia, Ecuador, and Peru to talk about enhanced cooperation in the fight against what it calls narco-terrorism. The Trump administration has killed at least 227 people in the past year in strikes on what it alleges are drug boats in the Caribbean and the Pacific. Critics say these strikes are illegal and have not had an impact on the drug trade, but Rubio may not face much pushback on this trip, as new right-wing governments promise to work with the Trump administration. The State Department says Rubio will also discuss trade and support for recovery efforts from a recent earthquake in Colombia. Michelle Kellerman, NPR News, the State Department.
5: Consumers with buy now, pay later debt may now find it harder to get relief. NPR's Stephen Bisaha reports these installment programs covered about $70 billion last year.
9: Buy Now, Pay Later lets consumers split payments on everything from furniture to clothes. The credit counseling company Money Management International says it's seeing more clients with Buy Now, Pay Later debt. Ted Rossman is the group's consumer finance analyst. He says these newer buy now, pay later companies are not as willing to offer debt relief.
10: Like, credit card lenders are often willing to work with us. We can negotiate something like an 8% rate over 4 or 5 years. The buy now, pay later companies are often not willing to make the same accommodations.
9: Buy now, pay later does have lower delinquency rates than credit cards. But Rossman worries with the growing debt, those delinquencies could rise. Stephen Misaha, NPR News.
5: This is NPR. Canada is set to impose new retaliatory tariffs on U.S. goods starting tomorrow. The duties range from 15% to 50% and cover about $20 billion worth of American imports. Products include steel, aluminum, appliances, electronics, clothing, and some food. Canada says the tariffs are a dollar-for-dollar response to President Trump's new 50% duties on Canadian goods. The move comes after trade talks between the two countries broke down last month. Spending on security at synagogues and other Jewish institutions has reached a record high. That's according to a new study from the Jewish Federations of North America. NPR's Jason DeRose says the data is being released as the High Holy Holidays begin later this week.
11: According to the report, Jewish groups spent just over $1 billion on security in 2025. That's up more than 33% from the previous year. The study found groups spent just over $1 billion on security in 2025.

0: Prices are at a record high this Labor Day. A gallon of regular is averaging at $4.14 per gallon. 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

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Mostly sunny, 95 today, and more of the heat headed our way for tomorrow.

0: they appear on social media?
1: Yeah, so there are really three feminist imaginaries that are currently presented as choices to women today. And the first is lean in. And that just suggests that, women could have it all if they just do it all. Women could choose both family and career, and that women should empower themselves to go for that corner office. After all the housework is done and you've put the children to sleep, you can just hop back on that laptop and make up those work hours that you lost. And what both tradwives and girl boss, which is our third imaginary, are reacting to is just that lean in is a sham. Women are exhausted. They're overworked. And that did not address sort of structural inequality in the labor market. And women didn't end up in the corner office, or at least not enough of them. So, what girl boss and trad wife imaginaries offer is a chance to have less, but also do less. Basically, cut your work in half. For girl bosses, it's skip the family and focus on the career. And that is the way to empowerment. And for trad wives, it is the opposite. Let's cut the career and focus on children. And both of these options are trying to recover some form of leisure and resist overwork.
0: Smitha, what recent social or political movements do you think have contributed to the rising popularity of tradwife content on social media?
2: So it's been around for quite a long time. It's kind of risen and fallen in, I would say, the last decade, but it's really come into focus probably from 2018, 2019 onward. And it, of course, coincides not only with the economic trends that we've been discussing a little bit through these archetypes, but also the rise of conservative femininity as being a very viable and appealing option for folks, throughout the country. And that it has to do with the rise of right-wing conservatism. But more recently, we see prominent conservative women really aiming to emulate tradwife aesthetics in many ways. And we see that in contemporary politicians. We see that in the current moment in the members of the current administration who are women, the way that they appear, the way that they present themselves, and the way that they support conservative values that put where womanhood means being a good wife and being a good mother, and that that should be the concern above all. So there's certainly a convergence between the rise of conservative values, authoritarian values, and the growing appeal of this type of image of ideal femininity.
0: We got this message from Gary in University City, Missouri. This tradwife movement is not limited to the United States. I am currently an adult learner in a French class, and one of our recent cultural units covered this movement in France, a movement which has its own French-speaking internet influencers. Cinzia, when you look at the tradwife trend, are there parts of it that are specifically coded for an American audience?
1: Yeah, I think that there are aspects of the aesthetic that are coded for an American audience, but I think that some of the structural economic conditions that has made this seem like a alluring choice is in fact a global phenomenon.
0: Yeah, Smitha, when we talk about the history of this image of domesticity, how did earlier versions of this aesthetic rely on invisible labor, the labor of Black women and other women of color, to basically achieve this vision of domesticity?
2: So we talk about that now. So not only in the past has it been the case that those women who could achieve this domestic ideal in the imagery that you talked about, that has always been subsidized by and made possible by women of color who were not remunerated. That is true now, right? So those CEO women, those women who have made it into the halls of power, they are also relying upon an underpaid racialized workforce in order to be able to have that that home that is so idealized. That labor could be happening at the site of the home, or it could be outsourced and through, Uber Eats or other types of services, right? So we still have that division and that separation occurring. And this is something that we've written about, that the global majority of women are those who are doing everything that they can, but having less. So if we include the women who are doing that domestic work and not being paid enough in our imagination of who all the women are, right? Well, then our what we want becomes very different than just the corner office.
0: Well, we got this email from Paul who says, trad wives should not be criticized for their life choices, just as women who want to prioritize careers should not be criticized for their life choices, live and let live. And Chinzia, this is something we hear very often from people who say, look, if this is the choice they want to make, this is their choice. So what is at the heart of your analysis of this trend?
1: So anytime we think about choice and choices that women are making, we also want to ask, what are the choices that are available? And so when we trace sort of the history of women's empowerment, we find that the current idea that women are empowered by not by paid work necessarily, but through choices and entrepreneurship is very narrow and individualistic, right? So whenever we ask, what women's choices are, we have to ask, what are the choices that are available? And it turns out that lots of the choices that are available to women aren't great.
0: That's Chinzia Solari. She's a sociology professor at the University of Massachusetts Boston, and Smitha Radhakrishnan, sociology professor at Wellesley College. They're the co-authors of The Gender Order of Neoliberalism. Thanks to you both. Coming up, we dig more to the historical roots underpinning the trad wife trend and what they can tell us about this moment. That's just ahead. This is 1A.

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I'm Lori Arbor. Pardon the technical glitch there. It is 5:59. All Things Considered returns tomorrow afternoon starting at 3. Stay with us next for Marketplace. We're under an extreme heat warning until tomorrow night. Right now, it is 90 degrees in Blue Springs, 92 in Leawood. 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
3: 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I'm Lori Arbor. It is 6:58. Good evening. We're just over a minute away from our special Labor Day broadcast of Dolly Parton Treasure Trove. That encore starts just over a minute from now. Up to Date returns tomorrow. We're under an extreme heat warning until tomorrow evening. Clear skies are expected tonight with a low of 77, then sunny and 99 for the high tomorrow. Right now, it is 88 degrees in Parkville, 88 in Shawnee. 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